0: part of it.
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2: 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It's Martin Garrix, and I'll be with Kenan later tonight on Open House Party. 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

0: An open house party. I'm Canada with a K. I straight up fanboy the guy that's going to be here later on tonight. I've been an EDM fan my entire life. Martin Garrix is here later on, and I heard that there was like a weird drunken night out in Amsterdam like 10 years ago that led to his brand new song with Ed Sheeran. So we'll get details on that later on tonight. Find out what it was like to work with Madonna. We have a lot to talk about with Martin Garrix later on. Your request drive the show. That's all we play. We need you. 800-669- 1010. Let's have some fun.
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OHP.

one. 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

0: You know, as many times as it gets your foot in the door, I say it actually slams it shut.
1: Natalie DeMarc, I really like this guy. I am just a super impressive guy. 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So be it. New OHP.

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1: What up, guys? It's Martin Garrix, and I'll be with Kenan later tonight on Open House Party. 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

0: I'm 95XXX. As a matter of fact, what song would you like?
1: Daisies.
0: We'll play it right now for Colchester, Vermont.
1: Doesn't really matter where you're from here. The whole state is lame.
0: You don't like Vermont?
1: It's so lame. Oh my god, there's nothing to do here, like, ever at all.
0: But it is beautiful.
1: It is beautiful. There's a lot of places that are worse than here, but it's definitely boring and cold, mostly forever.
0: Yeah, you definitely need to, like, soak in the last drops of summertime in Vermont. It's gonna be cold before you know it. Thank you so much for calling.

0: party. I'm Cannon with a K. Martin Garrix has a brand new song out with Ed Sheeran, and it all started on a drunken night out in Amsterdam like a decade ago. He'll tell us all about it in a few minutes. Do you remember his first track, Animals? This track was such heat. Can you believe he was 17 years old when this track came out? He just turned 30. Martin Garrix, joining the show in 40 minutes. You found the biggest party on the planet.
1: Live. 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

Ed Sheeran. It's called Repeat It. And, of course, he comes from Amsterdam, so he speaks Dutch. 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
7: Martin Garrix is on FaceTime from the back of a car. Where are you?
1: I just got to Germany. I'm here for a video shoot for a song I'm releasing on Friday. So it's all very last minute, but it's also very exciting.
7: Well, I appreciate you jumping on for a minute, brother. I really do, man. I know how tight the schedule is, so it means a lot to us, man.
1: I love House Party.
7: We love you back, man. You have no idea. All right, we're going to play your new song with Ed Sheeran in a few minutes. I want to hear all about that. But let's go back now to Animals. Do you still play Animals in your sets?
1: Every set.
7: Damn, because people would walk away disappointed if they didn't hear it, right?
1: I went through a bit of a stubborn phase where, and this was right after Animals, where I was pissed and in my head. I was like, people only come to show for Animals. I'm going to give them anything but Animals. But that backfired a little bit. So, now,
7: what's it like to hear that song? I mean, you were 17 when that came out, and it still hits. It just does.
1: Thank you.
7: But as a producer and as someone who's, you know, it's your song, when you hear it, is there parts of it that just drive you nuts?
1: No, it's a crazy thing. There's not one thing that would change.
7: God, I love to hear that. It's an Open House Party classic. Martin Garrix, Open House Party. More coming up.

0: you hear stories, Martin, and you don't know, like, how much of them are real or how much is fabricated. I heard the song came about during a drunken night out in Amsterdam with Ed, like, a while ago. Is it real?
1: It's not fabricated. It's 100% real. We were partying in Amsterdam, and then also we worked on it in America, and we recorded the song, but we never actually finished it up until end of last year and earlier this year. So it took over 10 years to finish it, but I'm very happy with how it's sounding now. And
0: now, look back up a second. What were you doing in Amsterdam? If you remember, I know it was 10 years ago, but what were you and Ed Sheeran doing in Amsterdam? And I've hung out with Ed before. I know he can drink. So what were you guys doing?
1: We were just running around town, having fun, and then we ended up at a McDonald's at 5 a.m. It was nice. It was a good night. And then
0: you didn't take him to Fabo? You didn't show him Fabo?
1: No. Maybe we also went there. I don't fully remember. But
0: Fabo's a place in Amsterdam where you go, like, drunk as you can possibly be at all times of the day, and you pull your food out of little boxes in the wall. It's pretty incredible. Martin Garrix, Ed Sheeran, open house. Repeat it.

0: Are you coming in or what?
1: Open house party. Martin Garrix is chilling. His brand new song is out with Ed Sheeran called Repeat It. What's your favorite Dutch word?
2: I'm thinking of anything not swearing.
1: No, you can swear too. If that's one.
2: There's a nice word. It's called gezelligheid, which means like fun times or like good times.
1: Is that like gezellig?
2: Yeah, exactly. Gezellig.
1: Okay, I know that word. Believe it or not, that's my favorite Dutch word.
2: Let's go!
1: Because there's amazing. Not really a word like it in English. There's not an equivalent.
2: Yeah, exactly.
1: And it means like like cozy with friends sort of environment, right?
2: Yeah, gezellig. Like good times. Like with friends, like warm. Basically like a warm hug.
1: That's what we're giving you tonight, man, in a very non-creepy way. Martin Garrix on Open House Party. Always a pleasure. We've got more to talk about. We gotta have you back like next week or the week after that, all right?
2: No worries, brother. Thank you for your time and see you soon.
3: OHP.
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Oogie, oogie, oogie, jiggle, wiggle, and dance like the roof on fire. 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
0: Open house party. What's your name?
2: This is Sierra Howard.
0: Sierra, what are you doing tonight?
2: Listening to the open house party.
0: Yes, ma'am. Where are you at? What city are you in?
2: West Liberty, Kentucky.
0: And the producer said you got a shout-out. Who are you trying to shout-out?
2: Shout-out to my sister, Allie.
0: Your sister, Allie. Where's she at?
2: Georgia.
0: Georgia! And we're on in Kentucky, obviously, and we're on in Georgia as well, and Sabrina Carpenter is on Open House Party. The Big Three's coming up. Thank you for listening tonight.
2: Good night.
3: 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I-

0: party. Summer is not over yet. I'm Cannon with a K. We've got Bella K, the girl that does I Love It. Going to be here next week. Martin Garrix back the week after that. Meanwhile, we're not done tonight yet. The Big Three on the way, brought to you tonight by Progressive.
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1: 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This is Janae Baylor, and remember, in Windham, they are all our children.
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4: 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We can do it if we work together. 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In Windham, they are all our children.
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1: 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This is Janae Baylor, and remember, in Windham, they are all our children.
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1: Let me tell you, you my little boo thing. 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Tell my time, I'm next.
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2: 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This is Janae Baylor, and remember, in Windham, they are all our children.
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4: 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We must keep forging on a path towards nonviolence and compassion for these angels that have blessed our lives. We can do it if we work together. 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In Windham, they are all our children.
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5: I've often had Carolyn Stearns in here telling stories. This morning, she's in here to talk about stories that she put down in a book. It's a big book, nearly 400 pages, called Core, A Novel Approach to Generational Transition on Family Farms. Carolyn, always good to see you. Welcome back to the studio today. What was your inspiration for writing Core?
6: The basic inspiration is to save Connecticut farms, to save our national agriculture. There's so many farms now that are being put into development. They're building, you know, housing, because the land is easy to build on, and even if it's expensive, they save the money in having it easy to plow right into and dig up and plant houses. And it'll never be a farm again. People forget where their food comes from.
5: And especially local farms, is that a big part of this too, that some of the local farms are disappearing?
6: We've lost so much. Way back in the day, probably late 1800s, there were 57 different dairies serving Willimantic. And, you know, there's nothing left but us. So this is just crazy.
5: What was the inspiration of the title of the book? Why did you call it Core?
6: It is Core, and if you haven't seen a picture of the cover, it's a dark black cover with an apple core on it, well eaten. And the apple represents agricultural product at maturity. The apple core, it's gone by. And that pass is a passing generation. They're fading from usefulness and ability to run a farm. But there in the center of the core are the four apple seeds, and they represent the young people that are coming up to take over. But apples, you plant a McIntosh apple seed, you don't get a Mac tree. They're heterozygous. They are potluck genetically. That's why they graft apple trees. And we know grandchildren are potluck. You get what you get, and they're all different. And so it's up to you to let them mold the farm's future the way they see it. They live in a different time.
5: Carolyn, you're writing what you know here because you grew up on a farm, you've worked on a farm. What is your background? Tell me about how you got into farming. Is it a generational thing that your parents and your grandparents were farmers and you became a farmer?
6: No, I was definitely a black sheep of the family. My mom was a writer, so that I'm following that multi-generational writers in the family. But no, I always had a pony, and so that was my interest in animals. And then my parents bought a colonial home because they were into that, but it came with a calf for beef, and then my mom got some sheep for spinning. So I loved all the animals and working with them, and decided to go to take animal science at UConn.
5: This book called Core, is it a true story, or are you basing it on people you know, the life that you lived, but you're putting fictional characters into the story?
6: So it's all fictional characters in a lot of fictional places. A lot of it's the melding of hundreds of farm stories that I know, whether I've read about them or I've seen them in person all over the country. And I've read articles on generational transition in professional agricultural magazines and bulletins for years leading up to this, and saved the best of them in a file. And so that I kind of had the idea of how it will go. And some farms are lucky and they've managed, but I know even personally in the family farm that transitions, there's been their 10th generation's currently stepped up. That's 10 different transitions, and it's never easy. Sometimes it's prompted by separation and war, the loss of a son. That happened in the Revolution and the Civil War, and buying out others, or, you know, others having other interests.
5: Carolyn, this is not your first book. How does this compare, or how is it different from the other four?
6: this one has, I think they all have a message, but this one is such an important message to America that we need to save our food system, and we need farm families, and we just don't appreciate what they do for our nation in providing all the food they do. And it's a very stressful job. Crops fail. Whole orchards out near Spokane have burned recently. I saw some reporting on that, and the apples look like baked apples hanging on the tree, and the trees are just black crisp. How do they recover from that, and can they go on? It's a real tough thing. It was nothing of their doing. They've done everything right, and they still get hit hard.
5: Do you have a fear that if we don't change the way we do things, that we could basically lose what we have in the way of farming and therefore our food supply?
6: Exactly. And we don't know what crisis will come up. COVID was one where people didn't feel comfortable going to a grocery store, and getting supplies there was hard. And so then people were panicked about food. You know, they had nothing left at the house. And, you know, having local food sources and appreciating and knowing you could go to that farm stand and pick up vegetables, and you could go over there and you could get apples, where you can get local food is so important. And if you don't have that, you live in a food desert. And then, yeah, real true hunger is the stake.
5: What do you like best about this book called Core?
6: I like the characters. I like its message. I have a favorite character, and it's not one of the people. And I'm going to leave it as a teaser. So it's a subplot, and it just brought me a lot of joy to write it and to add that piece, because farmers are animal lovers.
5: Okay, you've whetted our attention here. Does that mean that your favorite character is an animal?
6: It sure is.
5: I saw through that. Okay. Well, as far as the human characters, let's talk about a couple of those. Tell me about Margie. What's Margie's role in Core?
6: So Margie's husband died unexpectedly, a heart attack, and left the farm in the lurch, and he left no will, no plan of transition. And Margie's afraid she's not just losing her home on the farm, but the whole way of life she's lived, the place she's raised all her children, and everything is up in the air. So she's not only grieving the loss of her husband, she might be grieving her whole lifestyle and everything she knows. So the families, they're neighboring farms in Core, an apple orchard next to a dairy. Margie lives at the dairy. And they are scrambling to secure their food legacy.
5: Who's James?
6: James is an elder son who thinks his mother should be in a 50s and up retirement complex with nursing care. And she's been working on the farm and is in good health. And he doesn't see it, doesn't want to see it. He wants the money from developing the farm.
5: How about Martin?
6: Martin is the youngest in that family of Margie's children. And Martin has meant to take over the farm, but was finishing his senior year in college as an art major, and his dad had told him, go do your art while you can, I'll hold the farm down. But his dad couldn't wait. And so Martin comes home to try to figure out how to save the farm, the family home, and help his mother through.
5: Who's the grandson, Doug?
6: Doug is an interesting character, and I just loved writing in this character because he is on the spectrum and he's fascinated by fish, but he lives on an apple orchard. And through his childhood, whenever he would comment, well, when we get fish, Grandpa, it'll be better. And his grandfather's like, it's an orchard. We have apples and peaches. But Doug wants fish on the orchard because fish are his thing. He's a walking fish encyclopedia. And his grandfather has written it off for years, but Doug does indeed come up with a way to incorporate fish as a income-producing sideline at the orchard.
5: Carolyn summed up the essential plot of Core, but there's a subplot of the story involving George, a rescue dog. Can you give us a little teaser on that one?
6: George is my favorite character. There he is. And so rescue animals are another passion of

0: just for farm families, or would it hit a wider audience?
1: Actually, of the reviewers, most of them are non-farm, and they're loving it. Now, that's I've just gotten a dozen or so reviews on Amazon so far, but they've been very positive. It's for anybody, but particularly people who have a family business or have had one will see so many similarities. One of the common things I mention is that you could have a nail salon, and you're sure your daughter's going to take on the nail salon, but it's your son that wants it. And your projected outcome isn't what they're seeing at all. And so any family business is going to go through this transition. Who gets it? Who wants it? How do you pay for it? Who ends up with nothing? And it's not easy. They're hard, hard conversations.
0: One of those Amazon reviews by Carol says, "I love this book. I am well aware the point is for farmers to do whatever they can to save farms. I also believe this is extraordinarily important both for farmers and for all of us who need food to eat. But I'm not a farmer. I love learning about farmers, but even more, I love the community in this novel. I loved how everyone steps up to help others without blinking. I burst into tears multiple times reading this novel for the best reasons. I'm not a sitting reader. I listen to audiobooks because I can do it while doing other tasks. I sat to read this book and enjoyed every minute. I read it through in 2 days. When I was almost through it, I wanted to finish it and also to not finish it because I didn't want it to end." That's high praise. Carolyn, I've known you for years, and you've told many stories verbally. Now you're putting your stories into a book. Is it the same process? Is this like telling a story audibly by putting it in print in a book?
1: In a lot of ways it is, because I see every page and every image in my head, and I tell stories from those movies that are playing in my head. And I paint the same pictures orally as I try to paint with my words, and descriptions of places and emotions. And I think we need to always be learning more about emotional intelligence and how feelings can get in the way of things and make things harder. And so we always have to be aware that perspective changes everything.
0: Let me go to the back of the book. You've got a couple of interesting things toward the rear, and one of them, discussion questions for CORE, a novel of generational transition. And you've come up with 41 different discussion questions, just randomly picking one out here. Does anybody on your farm operation or family business know CPR? Is there an emergency plan in place for your business? Now, this isn't so much about the contents of the book. It's what the book inspires people, including farm families, to talk about amongst themselves, isn't it?
1: Right. And I'm hoping it will. I think it will be easier to talk about a fictional character. These really hard conversations, when do you sit down with Grandpa and say, "So, what's next? Am I getting the farm?" You know, or how is that going to work? But you could ask Grandpa, "Hey, you read that book. What did you think of that grandson's attitude? And, you know, what did you think? Who's the James in our family that just wants to, you know, take the money and run?" So there's always a way to look at things. And I think the novel gets a softer approach to the hard conversations.
0: And then a separate list of questions for the young people. And you have 18 questions here for a discussion between young people who have read this book and who would like to learn more about what the whole business of farming is all about. Just randomly, do you have an entrepreneurial idea for the family business? Does your state have inheritance taxes on family farms and businesses? Things like that. So this is also designed for the farming community to get them thinking about not just their current farm, but also what the family is going to do with that farm down the road. And getting kids to think about that is such an important part of what the farming future is going to be.
1: That's right. And we have to really encourage that generation, because we're asking them to step into some really hard boots to fill, and knowing that they're going to have to do a lot of hard physical work if farming is their dream and passion. I do hope to speak at FFA chapters, 4-H programs, and reach those young people and get them talking and thinking about it. Because many of them do live on a farm or have an entrepreneurial idea that they'd like to pursue.

0: and maybe they could partner with a farm to do that.
1: Are you still doing your storytelling thing?
0: Like I'm storytelling more than ever.
1: It's in your DNA, really. What are your hopes for what this book, Core, gives to the readers and gives to the country?
0: The basic hope for Core is that families have those hard conversations and that we change our outlook about farmland and don't look at that huge open field, all the grass blowing in the wind, and say, I could fit 10 houses there. And we look at it and say, that could be an orchard, that could be a tree farm, that could grow hundreds of pounds of potatoes, that could feed the cows that make the milk, that could do any of those things.
1: You launched this novel on July the 26th. Tell me about the launch at the Mountain Dairy Creamery.
0: So, no place like home. So proud of our next generation getting that up and running, the current generation and the next working together to launch that project and bring another product to the Mountain Dairy lineup of good food produced locally. So I asked if, you know, I could have my book launch as an event there and introduce some of my
2: friends. In a recent survey of 123,000 wireless
0: creamery
2: customers,
0: and so it was the perfect spot,
2: the only
0: because
2: wireless
0: here it is an entrepreneurial side
2: in every
0: new
2: category
0: project
2: coverage,
0: this
2: support,
0: farm and
2: value and data.
0: We had
2: what else
0: such a great day. So
2: switch
0: many people turned out
2: to
0: get a copy of Core and enjoy the farm view
2: for just 15
0: and get down and pet the calves and so it.
2: No
0: it just
2: commitment.
0: Totally fed
2: dial
0: into the whole scenario.
2: Say micro.
0: But this Saturday, I'll be signing books at Crook Orchard's opening
3: day,
0: so I'm taking it to the other side. I'll be visiting
3: laptops,
0: several
3: tablets,
0: orchards
3: online accounts,
0: this
3: and a lot of personal information moving across the internet.
0: Weather
3: Total Protection gives families powerful online defense tools with antivirus.
0: I'll be there 10 to 3, but they're having their opening day event like 9 to 5.
3: It's at Crook
0: Orchard's
3: up in
0: Bevington Road,
3: Nashford,
0: and they are hosting me graciously.
3: .com/radio
0: to being there and getting some great
3: better
0: photos
3: digital life
0: in the
3: with
0: Webroot
3: because peace of mind shouldn't
1: these
3: be optional.
1: Positive reviews on Amazon aside, you've had the book out now for the best part of 3 weeks. The people you know, the people that have talked to you about it, what are they saying? What are some of the feedback you get from the local people, not somebody on an Amazon site?
0: I think 3, maybe 4 people messaged me that they were crying. And so one of them messaged the page number that made her cry, and then I'm like, what was on that page? To randomly have a number and match what you wrote on that page is hard. So, and I'd gone to bed and it was still bugging me. I got back up, grabbed the book, flipped it open to 321, and it was Manuel. And so he is a sub-character, but a very important part of the story. And I was like, I'm glad that worked. George has elicited a lot of comments. A lot of comments of, oh, I didn't know what farming was like, really, and I learned so much about the struggle, even from my editor, whose first comment after reading the manuscript was, the best book I've written, and he learned so much. He was non-farm.
1: Obviously, it's available on Amazon, but is it also available locally?
0: Mansfield Library has a copy, and you can try there. They have a hardcover there. They can reach out to me if they're interested. You know, somebody that knows me knows how to catch up to me, or at Crooks, or we can make an appointment to meet somewhere. I will be doing the Christmas fairs and all that kind of stuff, book signings around the area this fall, early winter.
1: How do people find out what those are and where they are?
0: So they'll be on my website, CarolynSternStoryteller.com, and I post all over social media. So follow me on any of those channels. I'm on Epic, I'm on TikTok, I'm on Facebook, Instagram, and Twitter X.
1: You still ride ponies?
0: No. I have a long, long life of being around horses, and I've been doing chores up until a recent knee injury, and I'll get back to the horse barn before too long.
1: Another one of those Amazon reviews says, a story that stayed with me long after I finished it. If I'm being completely honest and vulnerable, Core made me cry. Carolyn Stearns has a remarkable way of writing that is so vivid and descriptive that I completely forgot about the world around me. I wasn't just reading a book. I felt like I was living alongside these families, sharing in their grief, hope, and determination. It's called CORE, A Novel Approach to Generational Transition on Family Farms. Good luck with the book, Carolyn. Always a pleasure to see you. Thanks for coming in this morning.
0: Thank you.
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5: 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He's a former Food Network winner and co-owner of Sift Bake Shop that started in Mystic 10 years ago this year. We talk to Sift owner Adam Young about his career journey and the success of Sift Bake Shop and its 4 locations. 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

0: Hello, I'm Brian Scott Smith. There's nothing better than freshly baked pastries, cakes and breads, and for the last 10 years, that's exactly what Sift Bake Shop has been serving up. It all started in Mystic with a small shopfront and bakery that has since been expanded into a large cafe and bakery with a restaurant on top of the enlarged space. Adam Young is the co-owner of Sift Bake Shop, along with his wife, Ebby. And they now have three Connecticut locations for Sift and one in Rhode Island. I sat down with Adam recently to congratulate him on 10 years of Sift and to find out how it all started and why. Award-winning chef Adam Young of Sift Bake Shop. Adam, welcome to Connecticut East this week.
1: Thank you for having me.
0: First of all, we should say to you, obviously, congratulations on 10 years of Sift Bake Shop. Does it seem like 10 years?
1: In certain ways, yes, obviously. When I look at myself in the mirror, I look a little different than I did 10 years ago, perhaps a few more grays. But I will say we had our first daughter around the same time in 2016 when Sift initially came about in Mystic. And it has been such a rapid decade between the growth. Now we've welcomed our second daughter, between the growth of both of the girls and obviously the growth and continuation of the shops. And considering all of the different locations we've opened and operated, and it's a lot that's been compressed into the past decade. And I think that's made for a very, very quick turnaround of 10 years.
0: I'm going to take you on a bit of a journey, and I'm going to start by quoting these words, which you will recognize. I entered my first kitchen at the age of 12. It was the 90s, where I worked as a dishwasher and became infatuated with the pace and culture of a busy kitchen. Where was that?
1: That was at the Brandon Inn in Brandon, Vermont, my hometown where I grew up. And very fortunate, I think, to fall into the right circumstances at a very young age. That property was beautiful, still operating, still in existence. It was a 60 or 70 room Victorian style inn, huge. And they had these amazing owners, a husband and wife team. He was Austrian, she was British, and he had spent the majority of his career, his name was Louis Pattis, and the majority of his career working in Michelin star restaurants and cruise ships and luxury hotels and all sorts of things. And he had this wonderful aura, very high expectations, even for a 12-year-old kid working in the dish pit. But he was also, what a cultivating atmosphere and what an opportunity to be involved with early on. And that's what became the foundation for my pursuit towards culinary.
0: What got you interested in pastry? Because as I always say, and I am not an expert and not trained like you, cooking is an art, baking is a science, because you have to get it right because it goes very wrong otherwise. So what got you interested in pastry?
1: It's a funny story, actually. We have this conversation frequently with folks. There's such a difference. There's culinary cooking, savory cooking. There's intuition. You can manipulate and you can change and you can flavor and you can season and you can overcook and undercook, and it's very subjective and there's some variance there, right? And with pastry, there is very little variance. It's a controlled system where you control the variables and if you've done everything properly, you control the outcome. And that style of working is really attractive to me. And I didn't realize this until moving away from home. So I actually went to culinary school. I went to New England Culinary School Institute. Now, unfortunately, it's closed, but back in the day, it was an outstanding program. And you would do on-campus living and learning through their restaurants, bake shops, et cetera. And then you did apprenticeships. That was all part of the original program. And I left home. I finished high school early. I went to culinary school early. I left for my apprenticeship. I think I was maybe 18 or 19. And I moved from rural Dairy Farm, Vermont, where I grew up, to Bourbon Street, New Orleans, which is very, very much a culture shock. And I had set up this apprenticeship under this French master chef, amazing talent, the late Rene Bajou. And he had several hotels and restaurants in the French Quarter. And I had applied through somebody sitting in a HR office somewhere and submitted my application and got accepted for an apprenticeship. And I moved down there. The hotel was gracious enough to give me 2 or 3 days to stay in the hotel while I found a place to live. Everything was very on the fly. It was just me in a suitcase and go get established and get to work. And I did all those things. And I started my first day. I showed up at the loading dock and there's the sous chef out back, chain smoking cigarettes. And I walk up in my pressed whites and Sharpie and whatever. And he's, "Who are you?" And I was like, "Oh, I'm Adam. I'm here for my apprenticeship. I'm here for the next 6 months." He's, "Hold on, I'll be right back." And he goes in, he comes out, and he's, "Listen, we have no record of you, no anything, no information." And he's, "Honestly, we don't have a space for you in the kitchen." He's like, "But if you're interested, the bake shop needs help." So very begrudgingly, because I didn't really see another alternative at the time, I started working in their bake shop. I'm doing the plate desserts and pastries, and come to find out they had this extraordinary pastry chef. Her name is Joy Jessup. And just a total pedigree, dynamite pastry chef, great all-around woman. And she could tell that I was a little resentful or maybe hesitant to be there. And the more I fought it, the more she pushed technique and style and creativity and just what it means to be a baker or pastry chef versus savory. And after my stint there, I fell in love with it. And I just decided to pursue pastry positions going forward. And it was, while I still love cooking savory, it's more of a hobby for me. So we cook a lot at home, obviously, and I still have that training. But I really, as far as craft goes, in my skill set, in my professional career, I now gravitate, obviously, much towards the bakery.
0: You have an incredible career previous to SIFT, the 5-star Ocean House. You were, I believe, executive pastry chef there, which is also, I believe, where you met your wife as well.
1: It is. Fast forward through 5 or 10 years of moving up and down the coastline at various cities and various jobs, I landed the pastry chef job at Ocean House when it was during its kind of rebirth in 2010. And that was such a unique experience. It was a tremendous amount of hours, a tremendous amount of work, very expert teams, expert management. And it really gave me a sense of what real luxury could be. And I, of course, since have worked and lived all over the place and seen and dined at and worked at all different types of operations, very high level operations, but nothing that I have seen could even touch the Ocean House at the time during its kind of its first 5 or 10 years while we were there. And the attention to detail and the volume, everything had to be just perfect all the time. And the Ocean House is a volume operation as well. So it was a tricky, unique property, but man, I've made amazing friendships, amazing bonds, chefs from all over the world come to work there. And it really is a special place. And that is where my wife obviously is from the area. And she was the executive assistant to the president there. And that's where we met. And she would come in the bakery some mornings and I'd give her an espresso and a biscotti or something. But I reeled her in with a pastry. And we dated, I think, in secret for a couple of years and then finally try to keep it professional. But finally, after a few years, we decided to put down roots here. I wanted to break out and do my own thing for various reasons and fell in love with the coastline. Just a beautiful place to live, beautiful place to raise a family, great area to do business in. And we decided to get married and stay. And now, well, obviously, we have the 2 girls and the businesses.
0: So SIFT was born in Mystic, correct?
1: That's correct, which is our flagship.
0: Because it doesn't look anything like it used to. I remember SIFT when it opened, not necessarily when it opened, but back then, a much smaller sort of storefront. Now, of course, unrecognizable with the expansion and everything that has happened to it. But that was a big thing for both of you because you'd been working, as you say, for Ocean House, so had your wife. And then to take this leap, any type of business has so much risk. And food businesses, as you well know, you've been doing it for 10 years. They're incredibly hard to keep going.
1: Tremendous amount of risk. And I've given this kind of same talk to multiple folks who are just at the pinnacle of their career and getting started. Just old pastry chefs or chefs who are working in an establishment who want to break off and do their own thing. And what I always say to them is nothing kind of incubates drive as having no other alternative. And when the example I use is when I opened SIFT, my wife had left her perfectly good, well-paying job at Ocean House to go manage a vineyard, but had also resigned from the vineyard because she was 9 months pregnant. I had resigned from my perfectly good, well-paying job at Ocean House as pastry chef to pursue this dream and put down a tremendous amount of my own money just to get the building moving, et cetera, and get it open. But We had no other alternative than to be successful. And that's the way I always looked at it. But we put everything into this business, lots of sacrifice on both of our parts. And I've also worked a tremendous amount in the past 10 years and to continue to do so. It really, the majority of the parenting, the majority of the home front really falls on Evie's shoulders. And it has become a really unique partnership because that wouldn't work in every relationship. Not everybody would be willing to make that sacrifice. And I'm very appreciative for it and for her. And obviously, it's improved over the past decade, but those first five or so years, man, I was just working around the clock. But I remember when we opened on our first day, and this was everything we had. I think we had maybe $65 in our bank account. And that was it, with no guarantee of revenue coming in, no guarantee that SIFT would be successful. No, but if you want something bad enough and you're willing to work for it, and somebody gave me a piece. They're like, if something isn't working, you have to fix it. You can't just ignore it. And I think that's what I've always kept that in the back of my mind. I think that's why a lot of smaller food and beverage operations fail, is because they get so fixated on something and they're not willing to compromise, they're not willing to sacrifice, they're not willing to run the business portion of it. And it happens pretty frequently. And I think just being able to recognize that has certainly helped grow the business and try to keep sustainability front of mind.
0: What else do you think, though, has made people fall in love with SIFT? Because and I'm not saying this to blow smoke. At any point when you visit a SIFT store, there's people almost out the door all the time, sort of thing. If you think you're going to be a quick in and out, forget it, because people are at SIFT, they're lining up, etc. What's the secret sauce, do you think?
1: I think that we have done a good job of, and not just the entire team, have done a really good job of scaling without sacrifice. We have always taken the more challenging route. And everyone who works for me in my inner circle of management, and now that management team is much larger, they really have to buy into this. And not a lot of people do. So it's okay. If we can find a more difficult way to do this, that's how we're good. If it improves the product, if it improves the service, if it improves the spirit of hospitality, the intercompany culture, the aesthetics of the property, et cetera, like we're going to find that path. And I think it's keeping that front of mind every year. How can we do it a little bit better? Whereas most businesses who see success like this, they're like, okay, we've arrived, but we're gonna rest on our laurels. To me, when you're at, and I'm not by any means saying we're at the top, but I think we do a good job. When you're at the top, in my industry, there's only one way to go, and that's down. So you really have to be cognizant of that and a little self-reflection every year. And what did we miss this year? How can we improve next year? And I think that's been recognized. And I think being able to scale up without losing that sense of genuine hospitality has become a hallmark too. If you come in, and when we train and we onboard people for the front of house or any guest-facing positions in any of the operations, we prioritize quality over quantity. Okay, unlike a restaurant, where the guest might be there for an hour plus, you have 5 minutes from one end of this case to the other to make the train impactful, right? And how do you make it memorable? And that's what I get the majority of the feedback on from the positive feedback on, is that yes, the products are great. We love the bakery, love the shops, but really what we really love is the exchange with your personnel. And because I think, especially in a post-COVID world, the idea of being in the service industry and committed to the service of other people has really fallen short in a lot of operations. And I think we've chosen to really double down on that. And there are some costs to this, but I think it's made us more sustainable and allowed us to grow in such a way that's we're not compromising.
0: Do you think also that 2 years after you opened the original SIFT in Mystic, you became Food Network Show's best baker in America as well? Obviously, celebrity never hurts, does it?
1: That certainly didn't hurt. Thankfully, we were already very busy and gaining momentum. And I was getting ready to open up our second location in Watchill, Rhode Island. But being involved with that and having exposure beyond the local market. And we see that still today. There's a massive influx of tourism that comes to downtown this and the whole Connecticut, Rhode Island coastline, frankly. And not just in the summertime, but throughout the year. And that's really neat to still see a decade later, folks who come back from out of state, out of the country, from all over the world, who come and visit our little coastline community, and the SIF has become a frequent stop with that. So that's, of course, it's brought us a lot of exposure. And on the other hand, I think it has, with the publicity and with the growth of the operations, it has really heightened people's expectations of the shop, which I think is a good thing. But that was the hardest thing for me the first year or so after all of these, the judging and the TV shows and all, after all of that, to make sure that we didn't fall short. That presented probably the biggest challenge. And that's what really started this movement to start building larger kitchens, building bigger teams. How do we scale up and maintain this volume of folks while still making it feel exclusive and special?
0: Before I move on with my next set of questions, I want to pick your brain and see if you remember. Do you remember what was the winning thing that got you the best baker in America? What was it that you actually designed that got you that win? Do you remember?
1: Yes. Yeah, so I want to say there were, maybe 12 or 14 different competitions within the show where someone would get eliminated each time. And during the finale, there was myself and a couple of pastry chefs that I had long admired that I just happened to be competing against. And I think the theme was chocolate for the finale or chocolate cakes for the finale. And hopefully I was just able to squeeze everybody out and take the victory. But we did a chocolate layer cake multi-tier with some exotic fruits. And I'm sure there was probably some milk jam or crunchy textures, or I just wanted to present something that was really technique focused. And the whole idea of these, for lack of a better word, game shows is you really want to showcase as much skill and diversity in your ingredients and techniques as you possibly can. And that's how I found is the best way to win these challenges. And it seemed to fare well for us.
0: It says on the internet, a giant chocolate cake designed to serve 100 people. Does that sound about right?
1: It does. It does. Yeah. And I think there's probably plenty of footage, plenty of pictures on the internet that reflect that. And it was such a unique time. It was such a unique experience because I had never done anything like that before. It's competed on the Food Network a couple of times. And really, when they designed the Best Baker in America show, they designed it around people like me. People who are in the industry, who had the abilities, who had the creative skill. And that was what was really nice to be a part of that show, because I'm working with like-minded, talented individuals from all over the country. A lot of people who are in the same scale, same industry, same kind of resumes that I had. So it was really great networking opportunities and great. I am very much, in my personal life, very introverted, right? So to get me out, that was a huge, tuck out of my comfort zone, produced in front of on a national scale. And I think it was good for me and led to other opportunities with the networks. And yeah, it was a special part of my career for sure.
0: It certainly, as I say, didn't harm it, did it? Because you now have, of course, 4 locations, as we said, the original one in Mystic. You said the second one was Watch Hill in Rhode Island, Niantic, and just recently Mohegan Sun. We'll talk about those in just a moment, but also you've got ATY Hospitality as well, which is an umbrella company which encompasses more than just baking. Talk to us about that, because that's obviously another step up for you, but in different directions as well, because you've got the mixed rooftop bar. So talk to us about how that came about.
1: Sure. So we had all of these existing businesses, the multiple SIFs, mixed restaurant, ATY Bar and Bonbons. We have a chocolate shop that we wholesale chocolates, and then we also do this martini bar chocolate shop hybrid. And we have one here in Mystic and one in Mohegan Sun as well. And we wanted the whole initiative for the ATY quote-unquote hospitality brand was to, again, post-COVID, to get people excited about working in hospitality again. Because for 2 years, from 2020 to 2022, it was very difficult to find people who were interested. I think naturally it just happened because of the pandemic. People became very selfish, very self-centered. You want to prioritize number one. And I completely understood that. But I also, there's something to be celebrated about hospitality and the feeling that you get from being committed to the happiness of others and the service of others. And I wanted to brand that and make this all-encompassing, one attractive company. Hey, we're going to give everybody vacation time. Everyone gets PTO. I'm going to open up another location so we can figure out how to pay $250,000 a year for everyone's health insurance benefits. Those are things that you don't commonly see in this kind of a small business food and beverage sector. But we've done these things, again, to make it more sustainable, make it attractive to people who want to work here and who want to be committed to the service of others.
0: Talk to us about how Mohegan Sun came about, because all of your locations clearly are a big deal to you, but Mohegan Sun is a destination, a lot of traffic there. So talk to us about that.
1: It certainly is. So fortunately, the casino had reached out a couple years ago and they said, look, we have an existing bakery inside the casino. They've been here for 10 years. I think it's time for us to part ways. They're going to move in a different direction, but we have this bakery space. And at the time I was speaking with the VP, he's like, I come to your shops all the time. I'm a local as well. He's like, I love your places and I would love for you to just entertain this idea. And at the time, I wasn't really hesitant at all, but I also didn't know what to expect. I had no experience working in casinos or working with casinos or how the deal might be structured or how does it work. So I took probably 6 months to get to know these guys and get a better understanding of how the casino works. And it really is an impressive operation, and it's an impressive management team over there. And they are, again, they have this culture that is really hyper guest focused, which in a capacity that they have is extremely hard to do. I think they have maybe 3,000 or 4,000 employees on at any given time. So to be able to get that volume of people to work harmoniously together and to work in the service industry is much beyond the scope of what I do here. It just felt right. We had a nice connection, the goals aligned, the philosophies aligned, and we ended up moving in there last January. So we just celebrated and then opening up in April after a brief construction phase. So we just passed a little over a year there. And it's been great for them, great for us. And I think I think it's opened us up to a little bit of a broader demographic. We're pulling some folks from a little Glastonbury, Hartford area now, which is nice. And I think it just raises a little more awareness, maybe up northern parts of the state now, which has really been very beneficial.
0: If you had to pinpoint one particular product that you make, what would be the signature sort of SIFT bake shop product?
1: The signatures, I'll give you two answers for this. The first answer, and this is a question I get frequently, what is like the hallmark, what is the ultimate? And I think what we are celebrated for most is the diversity in the menu. So we do a tremendous variety of breakfast pastries, croissants, laminations, quick breads, that sort of thing. And then we do a bunch of different cookies, and we do a ton of different entremets, petit gâteaux, and the chocolates, and the macaroons, and the savory. And I think to have the staff, the capable staff, the talent, and the skill to be able to produce all those things is what is become our kind of hallmark. I would say if there is a kind of a tangible pastry that's most popular, I would say it's definitely the croissants, probably the chocolate croissant or the pecan sticky bun. I don't know if you've ever had the pecan sticky bun, but it's 3 pounds and just we dip it in this vat of pecan toffee after it's baked. And it's a deep product, but we sell the croissants. And they're all still made by hand. And they're all still produced as they were on day one. And we're selling, gosh, maybe 25 or 30,000 a week now.
0: Wow. Is it also true that young buns came around because your father bemoaned the fact that you didn't do donuts at SIFT?
1: My father, that is very true. And we had Young Buns Donuts also here in Mystic here for about 5 years. And I closed it last year. Our lease was up. And I kept all of the equipment. And we had such an outcry after we closed it. Folks were like, we love the donut shop. Why did you close? So I elected to reopen it this spring. So we have the summer pop-up next door to SIFT that we are actually making the donuts inside SIFT Bake Shop now and then just rolling them next door and using a retail space to sell them out of. But what it also does is doubles as like an additional coffee line. So if you come to Mystic is definitely still the busiest location. And we'll do in the summertime, it's just extremely busy. And it's meant to be extremely personalized. So it's not just next guest, next. There's a little bit of thoughtfulness behind it. So the lines do form. But this is a good coffee-only alternative too, where you can get in and out of the donut shop quick. You can get the same coffee, the same barista items that we have in Sift Mystic. And a lot of folks do. People come, I stood in line for 20 minutes to get a cup of coffee. I'm like, why did you do that? You could have got... So this is our answer to that. But we've also tied into Young Buns and Sift Mystic. Over this summer, we just started entertainment for the line. So on the weekends, we might have mimes or jugglers or accordion players or balloon animal artists or something. So, and it's different every week, is someone who is entertaining the line while people wait. Just, I got a lot of feedback, positive feedback from the line saying, this has become synonymous with your bakeries. Oh, and I'll get letters in the mail that say, oh, I met my now fiance in your Sift line. Or I ran into this influencer in your Sift line or whatever. But it's been just become part of the business model. So we're doubling down on that and just making it part of the experience with some entertainment.
0: Your dad must be very pleased that he got his way then in the end.
1: Yes, I'm sure he is.
0: Final question to you and Adam. Thank you so much for talking to us today. What does the future hold? 10 years, as we say, of Sift and Bake Shop so far. Incredible success for you, your team, your wife, your family, your dad. So where do you go from here?
1: I think we are approached frequently now that this business is a little bit larger from people saying, oh, we'd like to partner and expand and franchise and all of this. And my response to that is always, we have the means to do it ourselves. And I want to do it, if we're going to do that, I'd like to do it the right way without compromise. Will we probably open up a few more shops? Absolutely. But do I want to make sure that we're doing it at the right pace, or I'm pulling the expansion levers while simultaneously pulling the culture and operation levers? I think that's important to recognize. And what I don't want to do is dilute the brand. So will we likely expand and continue to grow? Absolutely. But will it be at a steady pace? I'm sure it will be.
0: It's been great talking to you. Thank you so much for taking time out of your very busy day and educating us on Sift Bake Shop. As we said, congratulations on 10 years. Everybody loves it. And we look forward to seeing what happens next with you and Ebby and the team. But thank you for being on Connecticut East.
1: Of course. Thank you for hosting me. I certainly appreciate it.
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0: 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I'm Brian Scott Smith. Thanks for listening.

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1: Why don't we go with a recall roundup? We now have a
2: recall roundup.
1: Get ready for this one. We got salad.
0: Okay.
1: We got jalapenos, except the ones Chris Reddy brought you.
0: Chris Reddy brought me some kicking jalapenos fresh in his garden. Shout out Chris Reddy.
1: And now to just end the list for this week. We can add eggs.
0: If you're eating eggs, stop!
1: There is no current active shell egg recall affecting Connecticut.
0: You may now return to eating your eggs. Thank you.
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0: 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The Lebanon Historical Society invites you to their Revolutionary War era demonstration by the Lebanon Historical Society on the Lebanon Green, Saturday, August 29th. 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Hey, add this to your calendar, September 26th at the Elks Lodge in Willimantic. It's Mindset, a high energy benefit concert that's only going to cost you $20. Again, September 26th. It's a great family event, a high energy show featuring female lead vocalists and lots of high energy, and it's all for a great cause. 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
2: 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We're back Monday morning at 6 with more Brooklyn Fair passes. 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
1: The kids are back in school and the house is quiet again. 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

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Because I'm too messy, and then I'm just too damn clean. 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
2: Why don't we go with a recall roundup? We now have a... Get ready for this one. We got salad.
1: Okay.
2: We got jalapenos, except the ones Chris Reddy brought you.
1: Chris Reddy brought me some kicking jalapenos, Freshman's Garden. Shout out Chris Reddy.
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1: Why don't we go with a recall roundup? We now have a
2: recall roundup.
1: Get ready for this one. We got salad.
0: Okay.
1: We got jalapenos. Except the ones Chris Reddy brought you.
0: Chris Reddy brought me some kicking jalapenos, Freshman's Garden. Shout out, Chris Reddy.
1: And now, to just end the list for this week, we can add eggs.
0: If you're eating eggs, stop!
1: There is no current active shell egg recall affecting Connecticut.
0: You may now return to eating your eggs. Thank you.
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2: 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Again, September 26th. It's a great family event, a high energy show featuring female lead vocalists and lots of high energy, and it's all for a great cause. 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
1: Hi, I'm Chuck McDowell, the timeshare cancellation guy and founder of Wesley Financial Group. And I want to set the record straight. 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I've never wanted to be an attorney. And the truth is, I really don't even like attorneys. If I sound like an attorney, I apologize. But what I've learned in my 15 years in the timeshare cancellation business is you don't

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2: We got jalapenos. 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

0: Before you go, there's something I want you to have.
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